KPPR was founded in 2018 by Dave and Kelly of Familiar Territory. 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

After he had journeyed, and his feet were sore, he was tired. He came upon an orange grove, and he rested. And he lay in the cool, and while he rested, he took to himself an orange and tasted it. And it was good. And he felt the earth to his spine, and he asked. And he saw the tree above him, and the stars, and the veins in the leaf, and the light, and the balance. And he saw magnificent perfection, whereon he thought of himself in balance, and he knew he was.

and he thought of those he angered, for he was not a violent man. And he thought of those he hurt, for he was not a cruel man. And he thought of those he frightened, for he was not an evil man. And he understood. He understood himself. On this, he saw that when he was of anger, or knew hurt, or felt fear, it was because he was not understanding. And he learned compassion. And with his eye of compassion, he saw his enemies, like unto himself. And he learned love. Then he was answered.

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the hunters to the forest creep. From out the wildwood comes the call. The hunt is life, the hunt is all. An ancient forest beckons me to run sky-clad amongst the trees. My lusty spear, it cannot wait the gentle deer to penetrate. Carnunos, lord of beasts, he grunts. Come join us for the wild hunt.

0: There is a big difference between thinking positively and believing that we have the ability to change our reality. You can most certainly think you can, but do you really believe you have the ability to do so? This is the difference between positive thinking and making magic. Magic is the art of manipulating will, emotions, and energy in order to bring about change within an individual's reality, whether it is around them or within them. This is certainly more than just thinking positively about something and expecting it to change. The individual is required to be invested in creating the energetic shift to occur with their will. Thinking positively won't change anything on its own, but it can help raise an individual's vibration by shifting their point of view to those things that make them feel better. As witches, we use magic for all sorts of intentions: gaining wealth, nurturing interpersonal relationships, advancing careers, protection, and illness or medical conditions. But in order for our magic to manifest, we must believe in our abilities to do so. Otherwise, it is a waste of our time and energy. If we decide to use witchcraft to cast a spell to heal us of a medical condition or illness that we have been diagnosed with, do we believe we can change it? Or do we embrace the diagnosis and think, "I have this medical condition. The doctors have diagnosed it. I am a witch with this medical condition, and that's just the way it is." Or do we think, "Well, this medical condition isn't going to hinder me. It's just a condition, and conditions can change, and this one will." The difference is evident between the two statements. If the first witch decides to cast a spell, it will fail to manifest. A shift in perception will never occur, as there is no belief in the witch's own ability to create the change that he or she thinks they desire, while the second witch has potential for manifesting the desired change in his or her own condition. Sometimes the resistance to change is because we allow the condition or circumstances to define who we are. We adopt words, deeds, and perceptions because of the diagnosis, the name, or the label we have accepted, whether it was given to us or we chose it for ourselves. Now, while I am a witch who believes that words and names hold power, I also resolutely believe that it's important to first understand what we are naming before we name it. Once we name something, we give power to it, and that is where the danger of becoming rigid and entrenched in what that name, label, or diagnosis represents. This can be a benefit as well as a restriction. Sometimes the resistance in belief that we experience is due to the fact that we are comparing ourselves to others with the same condition, or those who are experiencing a similar situation to us. However, this does not benefit us in any way. Comparing ourselves to others only hinders us with doubt, which is a manifestation of fear. It is truly futile to try and compare conditions, situations, circumstances, or people. No two individuals are the same, including identical twins. You and I are different people. We have different life experiences, which give us unique perspectives, which will affect our magical practice differently. Comparing my life with yours, my practice with yours, my abilities with yours, my intentions with yours, my condition with yours, is all unproductive. The benefit lies in concentrating on your own point of focus. What are you thinking? What are you reading? What are you observing, saying, writing, feeling, doing? Are all these things in alignment with your intention or will? Where is your point of focus? Are you dwelling on what once was or what could be in the future? These points of focus aren't now. Magic will not manifest if we are not focused on this moment. It is truly important for the witch to understand what that time is an illusion and that everything is occurring now. Magic is possible because we're able to manipulate the fluctuating energies of now. If we are focused on what has already occurred, Our concentration is distracted by disappointments or sorrows of what has already happened. If we are focused on tomorrow, we are distracted by anxiety in anticipation of what yet will happen. To create the change that we desire, we should be focused on being present now. Similar to comparing ourselves to other people is the concern about people's perceptions of us. This is never a benefit to our craft or us as human beings. To be silent from the witch's pyramid is the key to this solution. If we keep silent and do not share our magical workings with others until a manifestation has been witnessed, then our magic will not be influenced and we will not be vulnerable to others' criticisms, whether they're beneficial or destructive. We will then be certain that it was our desires that were manifested just as we cast them forth. Worrying about how other people perceive us isn't helpful to our overall state of being. It's impossible to force anyone to perceive anything that they're not willing to perceive. If an individual wants to see you as an agent of Satan, then that is what they will see, regardless of what you say or do. If another person wants to see you as a prophet of God, then that is what they will see, regardless of what you say or do. Yes, you can influence them by your words and deeds because we are all connected energetically, but they can most certainly resist your influence with their own will. It is important for each witch to be authentic to him or herself. Live your life to please you, because trying to please everyone else is impossible. Each individual experiences reality in their own way through their own perspective, and you have no direct control over that. If the thought that there are people who are judging you negatively or who don't like what you say or do ignites negative feelings within you and pushes you to outbursts of emotion, perhaps this is an indication for self-evaluation. Why are you so upset by other people's perceptions? What does it really matter how they see you? Are you being honest with yourself? Are you living your life authentically? Are your words and deeds aligned with your true will? Are you being sincere in your relationship with God herself? Individuals who are honest with themselves, who live life authentically and aligned with their true will while maintaining a sincere relationship with God herself, are not bothered by other people's judgments. It doesn't matter to them how society reacts to them. Yes, there may be a reactionary sting, but it doesn't linger because they know they are who they are regardless of society's judgments. These individuals like themselves. They love themselves. They do not allow other people to define who they are. They define themselves. An individual can define him or herself by creating personal boundaries and establishing what their preferences are within their life experience. Each of us started doing this when we were old enough to indicate no. Our parent or caretaker wanted us to have something that we preferred not to, and we clearly indicated that no, we didn't want it, with a turn of our head or knocking the thing away from us. It was then that we established our first boundary, which we continued to do as we matured. This is an ongoing process that continues throughout our life experience. But as adults, we may forget that we are not only separate individuals, but also are one interconnected energy. So any boundary we create could lead to separation and isolation, which is why compassion here is required. Creating boundaries while being compassionate requires the ability to balance personal power with knowledge that we are expressions of and manifestations of God herself, and that whatever I do or say will affect others. And an illustration of this follows. I cancel my plans with you. While I may have my reasons for doing so, and I choose to do this for my overall well-being, I still apologize to you. Not for my decision to cancel, but for the inconvenience I may have caused you. I understand and acknowledge that my cancellation affects you as well. Perhaps you've put personal time and effort into what we had planned, and now, because I've canceled, it changes your plans. if I do not recognize and take responsibility for my actions in canceling with you, I'm showing a lack of compassion, consideration, and the understanding and awareness of oneness. Sometimes we can fool ourselves into believing that we are setting up boundaries to benefit ourselves, but I find that sometimes these boundaries are being built up out of fear. It would be beneficial for our overall well-being if we took the time to uncover what that underlying fear is. I've seen honesty as well as love used as weapons of fear. It is saddening and unfortunate, but as I've said, we're able to trick ourselves into believing that these things originate from love when they are actually a wolf in sheep's clothing. So the next time you find yourself believing that positive thinking alone will change your current circumstances, I urge you to reconsider and do some self-evaluation. Thinking alone won't change them. It also takes the power of the witch.
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This is the Corner Crone offering you a few moments for meditation. Imagine for a moment that you are outside with your back to a tree, your arms gently resting against the bark, your hands by your hips. Perhaps you're sitting, your legs loose and relaxed, or perhaps you're standing, your bare feet supported by the soft, scratchy, springy earth. Perhaps you are deep in the cool womb of a dusky forest. Or perhaps you have stopped along a branch-draped lane next to a meadow. Or maybe your tree stands sentinel, alone on a bluff or high wind-swept dune. Extend your fingers. Flatten your palms against the bark. Is it smooth and polished? Nubby and gnarled? Layered in paper-thin curls? What does the bark feel like against your skin? Gradually settle into the rhythms of your tree. Attune to a language beyond the reach of words. The language of your heart space. The language of earth space. As you deepen your stillness, as you accept into your skin the patterns of the bark, become aware of the subtle, almost imperceptible swaying of the tree trunk as the wind slip-slides across your skin, across the tree's skin. Listen. Feel. With your eyes half closed, you can hear the breeze filtering through the leaves before it spirals down to caress you. Sometimes you are surprised when the breeze that seems so close upon you turns at the last minute to sweep in a different direction. What wisdom does the wind carry? Where does it come from? Where will it go? What wisdom do you add to it as you inhale, exhale, join something of yourself to the somethings of unseen myriad other selves? You're breathing soft and easy, your body resting, your hands gently open, your eyelids relaxed and half closed. Become aware of the depth of your interconnectedness. We all breathe in our own way. We all breathe. We breathe. Breathe. Eyes half closed. Stretch your senses, seeing with the eyes of your heart. Listening with the ears of your soul, opening your deepest self to the fractional, half-hinted changes in air pressure that indicate where the wind will meet you next. Lift your chin, angling your face into the next breeze as it strokes across your skin. 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Open to your rhythms. You are connected. Sink into this connection, into your connection with the wisdom of wind. This has been the Corner Crone on KPPR, Pure Pagan Radio, with your moments for meditation. 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

Aphrodite. One of the great Olympian divinities was, according to the popular and poetical notions of the Greeks, the goddess of love and beauty. Some traditions stated that she had sprung from the foam of the sea, which had been gathered around the mutilated parts of Uranus, that had been thrown into the sea by Cronus after he had unmanned his father. With the exception of the Homeric hymn on Aphrodite, there is no trace of this legend in Homer, and according to him, Aphrodite is the daughter of Zeus and Dian. Later traditions call her a daughter of Cronus and Euanima, or of Uranus and Hemera. According to Hesiod and the Homeric hymn on Aphrodite,

0: The goddess, after rising from the foam, first approached the island of Cythera, and thence went to Cyprus. And as she was walking on the seacoast, flowers sprang up under her feet. And Eros and Himyrus accompanied her to the assembly of the other great gods, all of whom were struck with admiration and love when she appeared. And her surpassing beauty made everyone desire to have her for his wife. According to the cosmogonic views of the nature of Aphrodite, she was the personification of the generative powers of nature, and the mother of all living beings. A trace of this notion seems to be contained in the tradition that in the contest of Typhon with the gods, Aphrodite metamorphosed herself into a fish, which animal was considered to possess the greatest generative powers. But according to the popular belief of the Greeks and their poetical descriptions, she was the goddess of love, who excited this passion in the hearts of gods and men, and by this power ruled over all the living creation. Ancient mythology furnishes numerous instances in which Aphrodite punished those who neglected her worship or despised her power, as well as others in which she favored and protected those who did homage to her and recognized her sway. Love and beauty are ideas essentially connected, and Aphrodite was therefore also the goddess of beauty and gracefulness. In these points she surpassed all other goddesses, and she received the prize of beauty from Paris. She had further the power of granting beauty and invincible charms to others. Youth is the herald, and Pytho, the Horae, and Charites the attendants and companions of Aphrodite. Marriages are called by Zeus her work, and the things about which she ought to busy herself. As she herself had sprung from the sea, she is represented by later writers as having some influences upon the sea. During the Trojan War, Aphrodite, the mother of Aeneas, who had been declared the most beautiful of all the goddesses by a Trojan prince, naturally sided with the Trojans. She saved Paris from his contest with Menelaus. But when she endeavored to rescue her darling Aeneas from the fight, she was pursued by Diomedes, who wounded her in her hand. In her fright, she abandoned her son, and was carried by Iris in the chariot of Arx to Olympus, where she complained of her misfortune to her mother Dione, but was laughed at by Hera and Athena. She also protected the body of Hector and anointed it with ambrosia. According to the most common accounts of the ancients, Aphrodite was married to Hephaestus, who, however, is said in the Iliad to have married Clearis. Her faithlessness to Hephaestus in her amour with Ares, and the manner in which she was caught by the ingenuity of her husband, are beautifully described in the Odyssey. By Ares she became the mother of Phobos, Deimos, Harmonia, and according to later traditions, of Eros and Anteros also. But Ares was not the only god whom Aphrodite favored. Dionysus, Hermes, and Poseidon likewise enjoyed her charms. By the first, she was, according to some traditions, the mother of Priapus, by the second of Hermaphroditus, and by Poseidon she had two children. As Aphrodite so often kindled in the hearts of the gods a love for mortals, Zeus at last resolved to make her pay for her wanton sport, by inspiring her too with love for a mortal man. This was accomplished, and Aphrodite conceived an invincible passion for Anchises, by whom she became the mother of Aeneas and Lyrus. Aphrodite possessed a magic girdle, which had the power of inspiring love and desire for those who wore it. Hence it was borrowed by Hera when she wished to stimulate the love of Zeus. The arrow is also sometimes mentioned as one of her attributes. In the vegetable kingdom, the myrtle, rose, apple, poppy, and others were sacred to her. The animals sacred to her, which are often mentioned as drawing her chariot or serving as her messengers, are the sparrow, the dove, the swan, the swallow, and a bird called Ianx. As Aphrodite Urania, the tortoise, the symbol of domestic modesty and chastity, and as Aphrodite Pandemus, the ram was sacred to her. When she was represented as the victorious goddess, she had the attributes of Ares, a helmet, a shield, a sword, or a lance, and an image of victory in one hand. The planet Venus in the spring month of April were likewise sacred to her. All the surnames and epithets given to Aphrodite are derived from places of her worship, from events connected with the legends about her, or have reference to her character and her influence upon man, or are descriptive of her extraordinary beauty and charms. The principal places of her worship in Greece were the islands of Cyprus and Cythera. At Cnidos in Caria she had three temples, one of which contained her renowned statue by Praxiteles. Mount Ida in Troas was an ancient place of her worship, and among the other places we may mention, particularly the island of Kos, the towns of Abydos, Athens, Megara, Sparta, Scythian, Corinth, and Eryx in Sicily. The sacrifices offered to her consisted mostly of incense and garlands of flowers, but in some places animals such as pigs, goats, young cows, hares, and others were sacrificed to her. In some places, as at Corinth, great numbers of females belonged to her, who prostituted themselves in her service. The worship of Aphrodite was undoubtedly of Eastern origin, and probably introduced from Syria to the islands of Cyprus, Cythera, and others, from whence it spread all over Greece. Aphrodite appears to have been originally identical with Astarte, called by the Hebrews Ashtoreth, and her connection with Adonis clearly points to Syria. But with the exception of Corinth, where the worship of Aphrodite had eminently an Asiatic character, the whole worship of this goddess and all the ideas concerning her nature and character are so entirely Greek that its introduction into Greece must be assigned to the very earliest periods. The elements were derived from the East, but the peculiar development of it belongs to Greece. Aphrodite, the ideal of female grace and beauty, frequently engaged the talents and genius of the ancient artists. The most celebrated representations of her were those of Kos and Cnidos. Those which are still extant are divided by archaeologists into several classes, accordingly as the goddess is represented in a standing position and naked, as the Medician Venus, or bathing or half-naked, or as the victorious goddess in arms, as she is represented in the temples of Cythera, Sparta, and Corinth.
1: This is a special presentation from KPPR Radio and Familiar Territory, The Shapes of Crystals. The shape of some crystals makes them perfect for special uses. Crystals that are naturally pointed help to focus and send energy. In fact, a long thin crystal can be used in place of a wand. It just needs to be large enough to hold comfortably and point with. Smaller crystal points can be affixed to the end of a wand. Some stones grow in pairs. These twinned crystals are effective in doubling the power of spells. In addition to twins, many types of stones grow in groups or clusters. This occurs while multiple crystals form from a common base. When used magically, clusters of crystals can provide an amazing energy boost. Crystal clusters can be instrumental for almost any use. Occasionally, a crystal may stop growing and then start again. In translucent crystals, these growth patterns can be seen as faint outlines, like ghostly crystals held within. Known as phantom crystals, these stones are a symbol of the soul, as well as transformation. Meditate or sit quietly with a phantom crystal to deepen your spirituality. It may also help guide you on your chosen path. You are tuned to KPPR Radio. Blessed be.

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how do you discover your spirit guide? And there are a number of ways. The traditional way is that somebody else will journey for you. There's drumming. The person journeys. They enter non-ordinary reality. They go to their power animal or spirit guide, and they ask for assistance in finding a spirit animal for you. And the animal takes them on a journey. And traditionally, the way that you would know that this particular animal is the animal for the person for whom you're journeying is that it shows itself to you four times from four different angles. It can also just be extremely persistent or insistent. It can say, I am the animal. And even if you resist, you will find after a few minutes of journeying that indeed this is the animal. It's not going away. It's shown itself more than four times. And there's a means by which the animal is then brought back and we say essentially blown into the body of the other person. It's extraordinary the feeling that you have when that animal, when the spirit of that animal enters you. And this is before you know you've learned what it is. It's very profound. And then you're told what the animal is. That's the traditional way. The other way is through dreams or through seeking a vision, a vision quest. It's another way that you can be given a spirit guide. The other way that you have one already is the spirit guide that you've had since birth. And the way that you can discover that is simply by looking around, because usually people have a predilection. They have a disposition for a particular animal. They may have been collecting it for, since they were a kid, and they just have tons and tons of owls or elephants or turtles or wolves, and they have always felt a kinship with that animal. That's another way. But the animal that you're given through shamanic technique, through somebody journeying for you, is a very specific spirit guide for the next phase of your journey, of your spiritual journey, of your self-discovery. So, and it's a very dynamic relationship, and it's wonderful. There are teachers who will teach you and share their experiences, but you'll tend to find that shamanic practitioners try not to share too much with you because they don't want to predispose you for certain discoveries. So they'll teach you the techniques and then you have to use them. The Foundation for Shamanic Studies has courses all over. The Tradition of Ara has shamanic workshops. It's much more common now. Also, you can find folks who have a shamanic counseling certificate. That's what it's called. And those are folks that can help you to get a spirit guide or a power animal.

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1: 90 miles west of London, and 20 miles north of Stonehenge, stands Aidbury, the largest known stone ring in the world. Older than the more famous Stonehenge, and for many visitors, far more spectacular, the multiple rings of Aidbury are cloaked with mysteries, which archaeologists have only begun to unravel. Aidbury lies in the heart of the Wiltshire Downs, just west of Marlborough, the most ancient borough in England. Aidbury stone circles are thought to have been constructed in Neolithic times, between 2500 to 2000 BC. The Beaker people, so called after their pottery, are thought to have played a major role in their formation, as they did with Stonehenge. Aidbury is more than just a stone circle, although this is its main feature. There is also a rampart, a ditch and two mysterious avenues. The rampart or bank is on the outside, then comes the ditch. They both have four entrances and enclose, some 28 acres. Inside these circles, none of the circumferences are perfect, is the stone circle itself. It once consisted of around 100 unquarried stones. Inside this larger circle were once two smaller circles. Only four stones of one of the smaller circles survive, although there may have once been as many as 27. The site has been the subject of study since the 17th century, but still remains an enigma. Many visitors to the Aidbury site notice what appear to be faces carved into the Saracen stones. Some archaeologists believe that these could represent the people who built this ancient monument, while others claim that this phenomenon is nothing more than a trick of the eye. The megaliths of Aidbury can be divided into two distinct types, those that are diamond-shaped, and those that resemble pillars. This has led various archaeologists to speculate that the stones represent the male and female sexes. In particular, the stones of the West Kennet Avenue are set out in matched pairs, so that a pillar, male, is always placed directly opposite a diamond, female. Pagans, centuries ago, as they do today, worshipped both male and female divinities. Only 1,500 meters south of the main Aidbury rings stands Silbury Hill, the largest, and perhaps the most enigmatic, of all megalithic constructions in Europe. Crisscrossing the surrounding countryside are numerous meandering lines of standing stones and mysterious underground chambers, many positioned according to astronomical alignments. Perhaps the most astonishing revelations of Aidbury's ancient grandeur have come through the recent research of John Michel, Paul Broadhurst, and Hamish Miller. Drawing upon legends and folklore, archaeological excavations, and dowsing, these specialists have determined that the Aidbury Temple was part of a vast network of Neolithic sacred sites, arranged along a nearly 200-mile line, stretching all across southern England.

Take a moment or two to get comfortable before the meditation begins. Silence anything that might interrupt or disturb you. Turn your device's screen brightness to low. And take a moment to stretch, releasing any discomfort before settling into a relaxed, seated or laying position. As you do this, allow your body and mind to sink back up, to reconnect after whatever challenges and successes you have experienced so far today. There will be plenty of time for thinking after you return from this journey, but for now, just take it all in, the experience, the magic that comes from a quiet mind and a curious spirit.

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Use this space now to simply observe your breath going in and out, in and out.

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You feel yourself sitting on a wooden bench, the surface gently marled with knots, the grain of the wood polished smooth by centuries of weather. Simple but comfortable design, carved from a similar material, supports your back and arm. You take a deep breath in and exhale. 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This is not a bench. It is instead a giant swing, suspended by golden ropes that extend far above you, held fast by the power of the universe itself. 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Your muscles loosen a little more, supported by the gentle motion. Safe in the loving presence of the universe all around you. Imagine closing your eyes and just feeling this movement, this effortless soothing cycle of forward and backwards. Slow and steady. Gentle and imminently relaxing. Each breath carries the swing higher even as it beckons you into deeper relaxation. And you heed its call. Feeling the furrows in your face smoothing out. Noticing the way your back finally stops aching and releases all stress and tension. You let go of everything. Swinging here outside the boundaries of time and space. Let your breath carry you as you take a few moments just to be.

Perhaps your soul has invited a companion to join you on this journey. It could be someone you know in the physical world or only in dreams. It might be a person, animal, or benevolent presence. You might not see them. Perhaps you only sense their quiet love and companionship. Whatever you experience, trust that this is the best way for you to experience a deeper serenity. Even if you do not immediately understand how or why, simply accept what appears to you. Welcome him or her or it or them. And allow yourself to sink even deeper into the soothing rhythm of this swing.

You can feel your soul acknowledging the presence beside you. Whether it is an entity or simply the wholeness of the universe, inviting this companion to let go of everything, united with you in the gentle rhythm of breath. You breathe together, your thoughts and emotions and love traveling soundlessly between you, a bond so deep that you do not even need to speak. And so you swing, gently, easily, carried weightlessly through the air by the love and purpose of the universe. You do not need to do anything. Your only task now is to feel all of your muscles relaxing in the peaceful silence of space. Breathe. Embrace it all.

As you relax even further, return again to the rocking sensation of the swing. Back and forth. Back and forth. And now, you imagine your eyes opening, gazing down at what lies around you. 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The ropes holding the swing emit a soft golden light. 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Below you, the earth spins, a sphere vivid with color, life, and hope. Cobalt waters undulate, their edges turning a lacy turquoise where they drape across the sandy golds and dusty browns of the continents. Above it all, wispy, white swirls and ebbs, clouds and storms passing across the surface of the planet, strong yet fleeting, majestic in their starkness and simplicity. And still you sway, growing closer and then farther, suspended in beauty and love above all of it. You are light. You are free. You are surrounded by beauty. Breathe and take it all in, allowing relaxation to fill your body with a sense of profound tranquility. This is space for you, a space to let go of worries and thoughts and the everyday insignificances of life. This is your home. This is for you.

below you the earth spins, slow and unstoppable in its quiet journey around the sun. Islands shine in the sea like gold coins in a nest of velvet. The continents, millions of acres of soil and trees, birds and plants, are cast in miniature below you. In fact, the people and situations that would normally concern you are so small they cannot even be seen. Your problems, from this high up, are literally microscopic. And so, instead of fretting over these little things, you find yourself smiling, marveling at how beautiful, how infinitely detailed and yet remarkable simple this planet is. And above all, you know that you are a part of it, a being that, while not large, has the power to leave a mark on the Earth's surface. You are more than just your physical body. You are greater than the sum of your thoughts. You are here, suspended by the wondrous strength of the universe and loved to the core by the being next to you. If you feel any lingering discomfort or tension, notice the way it manifests itself, the way you bear the weight of irritation or bitterness in your body. Know that you can choose to let it go whenever you are ready. You do not have to carry this weight any longer than you would like to. Here within you, there is enough love and compassion to cover the surface of the earth. There is forgiveness and acceptance enough for 1,000 worlds. Give yourself permission to let go of the pain, both physical and emotional, allowing it to dissolve like a single speck of dust in the vast ocean of the universe's love. Give yourself permission to be without justifying who you are. Allow yourself to love. And above all, open yourself to it.

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You do not need to do anything to earn or repay this love. You do not need to strive or plan or micromanage. You are enough. You are enough. Right here, right now, forever. 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

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Let yourself simply be with the person, creature, or being. 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

and now feel the swing begin to slow a bit, its gentle arc growing smaller with each breath. Your body is light, totally relaxed, rejuvenated and healed by this quiet reflection. Your mind too is calm, contented, warmed by love and a newfound perspective. Before we reach the end of this meditation, we will take this final space for you, time to embrace this stillness, a space to adjust to whatever you have learned or rediscovered. You find your breath again, and as you do, you sink even more fully into relaxation, into a serenity so profound that you seem to lose all notion of time as you embrace a state of total oneness, of perfect alignment with everything in the universe.

now begin your journey back to the present moment, moving gently and carefully, respecting yourself as you return to a more familiar state of consciousness. Stretching out now, wriggling your fingers and toes, opening your eyes, and welcome home.

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This is the Corner Crone offering you a few moments for meditation. My corner of the planet is moving out of the season of entombment into the season of new beginnings, of rebirth and regrowth. After my own season of death and too many losses, it seems now I'm experiencing a quickening as well. I'm a little taken aback, even though I know I shouldn't be. No winter, personal or otherwise, lasts forever. I've spent my personal winter hunkered down in my home, shrink-wrapped in the comfortable numbness of routine. In a very real sense, I have entombed myself, a seed buried beneath a frozen earth covered with ice and snow. I go to work, I come home, read, watch a little television, sleep, go to work. In solitude, I honor the Great Mother, work my knot spells, do my daily devotions. I have a couple of friends I talk to, but essentially I have shut down. I'm in my dark season. Yet all seasons pass, and so too am I noticing that I seem to be inching my way out of my oh-so-comfortable tomb. After so much loss and death, I'm surprised. I thought this dark season I've been in had no end, or at least not an end I could perceive. Cut adrift from so many things, from so many people, that I once thought were permanent parts of the landscape. I have been wandering my interiors, not so much without purpose as between purposes. But it seems I am finally breaking through my casing, finally restless enough to shove my tough and tender self up through the earth's chunky crust. In doing so, I'm coming to know myself in a new way. I am restless, yet I remind myself to be patient as this deeper self works its way through my own crust toward emergence. What landscape will I find myself in when I unfurl myself fully? I have no idea. Soon, probably sooner than I feel truly ready, I must leave this winter's seed pod I've grown to love behind. I'm grateful for the protection it has offered, but nothing is static. All things are in motion, and that includes me. My unfurling time is coming. Perhaps you, too, find yourself reluctantly being pushed toward new growth this season. You might not yet be finished mourning the deaths you have experienced, be they of loved ones, of jobs, partnerships, of who you once were and will never be again. Maybe you're not ready for the next phase of growth, the one where you'll have to go back out into the world and begin again in love, begin again with trust. I would say this to you. It's a quote often attributed to A.A. Milne, but actually was coined by a Disney writer in a 1997 direct-to-video Winnie the Pooh movie. You're braver than you believe, and stronger than you seem, and smarter than you think. If you find you are still in your season of personal entombment, I encourage you not to rush out of it. Instead, sink into this seed pod time. Be consistent with your devotions. Tend to your studies.
The wheel of the year is ever turning, and eventually Ostara unfurls for and in each of us. Your energies, seemingly dormant and lost to you, will renew and reach up toward the surface again. Trust in the groundedness of, well, the ground in which you find yourself, be it tangible or intangible. Trust in your deities to guide and guard you, to midwife you in your rebirth. Above all, trust in yourself, for you are made of star stuff. You will be able to push out of your seed pod entombment to be nourished once again in the regenerative energies of Gaia's womb. And though you may not be as you once were, you will bloom again in some form or fashion. For all things are in motion, including you. And your unfurling time is coming. This has been the Corner Crone on KPPR, Pure Pagan Radio, with your moments for meditation. You can find me on Pathos Pagans The Agora at pathos.com/pagan, on Facebook and on Twitter. May the odds be ever in your favor, and may you be well.

Is the number of people leaving churches and turning to witchcraft rising? Modern witchcraft, also known as contemporary paganism, has indeed gained visibility and popularity in recent years. This can be attributed to several factors. First, the increased access to information and the internet has allowed for the dissemination of knowledge about witchcraft and its practices. As a result, more people are becoming aware of and interested in the subject. Second, there has been a growing interest in alternative spiritual practices and a desire to reconnect with nature and ancient traditions. Witchcraft, with its emphasis on nature worship, rituals, and personal empowerment, appeals to individuals seeking a more holistic and meaningful spiritual experience. Furthermore, the rise of feminist movements and the push for gender equality have also contributed to the increased visibility of witchcraft. Many individuals, particularly women, find empowerment and a sense of agency in the practice of witchcraft. It is important to note that modern witchcraft is diverse, with practitioners having varying beliefs and practices. Spells, for example, can take many forms and serve different purposes. However, it is crucial to approach the topic with respect and sensitivity, as witchcraft is a deeply personal and often misunderstood practice. This has been a public service announcement from KPPR Radio, your pure pagan radio station.

0: Now, a brief lesson from Phyllis Garot, priestess, attorney, and writer.
1: There is a very lovely ritual of self-dedication in the back of witchcrafting, but it's and you can use it literally, but it is there really more as a model. A self-dedication ritual is something that you should write yourself. It should be informed by your unique journey, the journey that you've taken. If there is a deity that is called to you, you can dedicate yourself to that deity, and they will become, in effect, your spirit guide. If there is an interest that you have, it could be green magic, plants, or animals, or divination, whatever it is that calls, or women's mysteries, whatever it is that calls to you, you can dedicate yourself to that passion. And that becomes your portal, your entry into the realms of the sacred. So it's important to write it yourself. The most important part of a self-dedication ritual that you must write yourself is your vow. You have to write. You can borrow from other people's methods and practices, but the vow is something that you should write and read yourself. It should be yours.
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0: take in the name of God, fine and well-cleaned antimony ore, so that water may purify it. 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
2: in a flask. Overpour with vinegar to distill the peat.
1: The white yeast.
2: 9 and 7 grains of
0: clean cinnamon.
2: 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Water of flour. Heart's tongue. Root 7 and 9. Baked in the dark. Agua aria.
1: Silver leaf.
2: Wild berry. Grains of paradise. The yolks of 3 hummingbirds. Quintessence.
1: Medicine.
0: Take in the name of God, find the
2: water,
0: so that water may purify it. Grind to a fine powder with aqua regis.
2: Seek together in a
0: brazen vessel.
2: 7 grains of 9 of the 7. A handful of acanals. Water of flowers. Wild berry. Grains of flocks digged in the dark. The yolks of 3 outer corn. Lark's feet. Elixir of wine strength in a flask.
0: And then put it away these fantasies, set them in a shaping dish of coals. Take of these what you will.

0: 7 grains of Queen of the Meadow, a handful of aconite, water of flowers,
1: take of these what you will, and serve for it.
0: Root of hemlock baked in the dark,
2: 7 and
0: corn, lark's
2: aqua aria, powder of lapis lazuli, elixir of lion strength in a flask,
0: three goats, three
2: overpour with vinegar to distill peacock's tail, 9
1: silver
2: and 7.
1: Quick
0: 7 grains of
1: good
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1: Greek wine,
0: a handful of aconite,
1: a puff of
0: water of flowers,
1: heart's incorruptible,
0: root of hemlock digged in the dark,
1: let the vine purify,
2: powdered horn, lark's feet,
1: decamp the pure,
2: powder of lapis lazuli, elixir of lion's strength in a flask.
1: Overpour
2: with vinegar to distill the peace.

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This is the Corner Crone offering you a few moments for meditation. I've decided to build a garden wall today. Soon I am trundling my battered cart to and from a jumbled pile of limestone. I find I am quite selective about which stones will make each trip with me, treading carefully on wooden pallets that have rotted under the rocks to find the best stones, when in truth all of them are going to make the journey to my wall eventually. Still, I have a particular pattern in mind, a specific progression of stone upon stone, and so I lean and twist in awkward positions, battling back the hanging branches, wrestling in the gloom to get the wrong stones out of the way. Each stone becomes a piece of me, the pieces of me I have consigned to a half-hidden rubble pile under some drooping branches out back. Stones that have remained patient and unyielding while their dank and musty pallets rotted beneath them, as weeds grew up to obscure them, as bushes filled in to conceal them. Each stone is a piece of me that I couldn't change and didn't know what to do with, so I threw my pieces away into the rubble pile and tried to forget about them. Did forget about them, for a while anyway. As I build, I think about how I've walled myself off. I think about the wall I am crafting now, one just high enough to define the garden, but low enough for people to see what has yet to grow. Maybe that's why I am so selective about which stones I choose to make each journey with me. I cannot change them. They'll always be heavy and lumpy and unyielding. But I've found a way to make them fit together, and that takes time and attention and care. We are, each of us, made up of ill-fitting stones that we seek to fashion into a cohesive and coherent whole, whatever that may look like. Each of us has had pieces of ourselves that we weren't able to change, no matter how much we tried. And so we threw those bits away into the rubble pile, under the shadows, where they waited patiently until we tried again to fit all of our pieces together, bringing our whole selves back into the light. Your rhythm is yours to find. May you believe that eventually you will be able to make all the pieces of your precious and complicated self fit together. Just as our Mother Earth has found a way for all the many myriad miraculous pieces of herself to fit together, so will you. You are made of the stars. You are made of the earth. All that is found in you, and it is wonderfully complicated and complex. You are wonderful, every piece of you, even the parts that don't quite fit yet. This has been the Corner Crone on KPPR, Pure Pagan Radio, with your moments for meditation. You can find me on Pathios Pagans the Agora at pathios.com/pagan, on Facebook, and on Twitter. May the odds be ever in your favor, and may you be well.

in defeat. But by the time the winter solstice arrives, the tide has turned. The Oak King's flow in power

Long, long ago, there was only darkness, a deep, ebony ocean of empty infinity, the void that was no place. From this place of nothingness, spirit drew in upon itself, and with a mighty burst of joyful vibration, Our Lady of Light exploded into being, her essence, the totality of perfect love and perfect trust. In her heart, she held the presence of spirit, and there was no part of her that was not of the divine. In delight, Our Lady began the great work. She danced among the heavens, her bare feet beating out the rhythm of all creation, giving birth to every pattern of energy as sparks of light catapulted from her flying hair and extended fingertips. She created the stars and planets and bid to them to dance with her. As they began to move, so the cycle of the year was born and the divine symphony of the universe came into form. She gave them names of power, each unto their own. These things moved from the void into the thought, given the breath of life, and then into the world. Our Lady chanted the words of perfect love and perfect peace, and as these sounds fell to the earth, the trees, flowers, and grasses took root in the fertile soil of Gaia. From the pure white light of her breath came the colors of the universe, turning all things to vibrant beauty. From the bubbling laughter in her throat sprang the sounds of the clear running water of the streams, the gentle lapping vibrations of the lake, and the roaring of the oceans. Her tears of happiness became the rains of our survival. Our Lady was the presence, and the presence Our Lady. And when her dancing slowed, the Lady sought a companion to share the wonders of the many worlds. As the Holy Spirit, she created the God as her soulmate. Because Our Lady, soul of the earth, the energy pattern of the God contained both the essence of the presence and the divine energy of the earth. And he was known by many names: Green Man, Lord of the Forest, King of the Fields, and Father, Son, and Sage. Together, the Lord and Lady created all the beings of earth. The Lord's power moved through her, and she showered the earth and all upon it with her blessings. Together, they designed the birds, animals, fishes, insects, reptiles, and people of our world. To protect and guide the humans, the Lord and Lady fashioned the angels, guides, and spirits of power. These energies still walk with us, although we often cannot see them. To each being, Our Lady gave a unique vibration in which to communicate, and the Lord bestowed to each the fire of passion and the burning instinct to survive. As a gift for his magnificent handiwork and caring for the creatures of the earth, Our Lady gave our Lord a crown of stag antlers, which he wears upon his great head. This aspect of half man, half animal, would forever show his joy in both the human and animal creations of the presence. The crown will always be a symbol that people can spiritually work with the duality of their own natures to reach into the core of spirit. Together, the Lord and Lady blessed the first humans with free will. "We are gods, and the gods are us," the people cried. And the Lord and Lady smiled. "We are all one," said Our Lady. And through a web of silver light, she connected each human to the other, and then linked the humans to all other energy patterns on the planet. When this was done, she wove herself and her Lord into the divine tapestry of pulsating energy. "Love is the law, honor is the bond," said the Lord as he empowered the tapestry of life. Our Lady has many names: Isis, Astarte, Bride, Diana, Aradia, Inanna, Hecate, Mitsugami, and thousands more. The Lady walks within and beside each woman and man of every race and every place. She is the maiden, mother, and crone. She is the sacred trinity of all religions. Indeed, she is the Holy Ghost. The Lord has many faces, from the strong Cernos to the delightful Pan, and Osiris, Tyre, Anubis, Ra, Apollo, Odin, and thousands more. He guards and guides us and resides in each man and woman of every race in every place. When thunder roars in the heavens and lightning cracks from the ground, the Lord and Lady dance the divine myth of creation so that we may remember them and know we are never alone and that we are one. When the sun rises each morning, we bask in the joy of his love for us. And when the moon moves through her phases, we understand the cycle of birth, growth, death, and rebirth.
as is the nature of all things, and we honor her power. But as the humans began to grow and prosper, they forgot about their divine parents. Although the Lord and Lady called to their children, they did not listen. They were lost, fighting the demons they themselves have created. Not wishing to abandon their children, the Lord and Lady decided to create healers and workers of harmony among the humans to remind them of the divine source and to show them the way home to the arms of the mother. With any special soul would be the remembrance of the great work to love, create, and move in the harmony. And so the Lord and Lady drew forth energy from the realm of angels, the realm of power, animals, the realm of the dead, and the realm of humans, instilling these special souls with the divine energy of the presence through miracles of magic. These beings of power were and are called witches. Our Lady taught the witches the wisdom of the universe. They were instructed how to cast a circle of art and how to communicate with spirit, because the humans of Earth had forgotten. She taught them to talk to the dead, how to honor their ancestors and succession of teachers, and how to focus the mind and cast a spell. In each brain, she imprinted the patterns of all the energies of the solar system and how to work magic by the moon and the stars. The Lord taught the witches how to meld with the elements and spirits of air, fire, earth, and water, and to communicate with the animal and plant kingdoms. He taught them weather magic and the healing arts with energy and plants, and most of all, like their ancestors before them, he taught them how to protect themselves and how to survive. Each witch was given the rites of purification and the ability to tap into his or her lineage of creation. Together, the Lord and Lady gave the humans the witch's pyramid to know, to will, to dare, and to be silent, because they knew that not all the humans on Earth would welcome these special beings of magic and love. The instruction complete, the witches were sent to every culture and every tribe on the planet Earth, being born of the people but carrying the mission of the divine. In this way, they have been known by many names and many races, yet in soul witches they remain. Above all, they are given the message that the goddess lives. Even with the great work of the magical people, perfect love and perfect trust did not come easily. Many religions rose among the people to honor the mother and father, but each in turn cast out her mother, thinking that worshiping the god alone would bring them the riches and the strength they needed. In his disappointment of their actions, the Lord abandoned each religion, allowing them to crumble and die in the dust of the earth. Rather than create beauty and joy, the humans sought to destroy one another, to spread the sickness of greed and despair among their own. They forgot that the power within is greater than the power over one another. The people would not listen to the witches. Instead, they burned them. Thus, over times of great trial and suffering, the witches became the hidden children, conducting their rites in secret lest they risk capture and death at the hands of the fearful humans and their terrible dogma. As the world grew dark, with the ignorance and hate created by the humans, and evil arose like black steam from the cauldron of the mines, covering the planet with negative energy, the Lady whispered to the witches that they should draw power from her body, the body of the moon, and the Lord enchanted the vibrant rays of the sun to instill them with strength. The moon and the sun, they said, are beacons of the great work. As long as they shine, you may draw from them whatever energy you need. And when you look to these symbols in the heavens, you will know that we are within you. There is no part of you that is not of the gods. And so it was that once a month, when the moon grew full, the witches celebrated in secret and remembered the blessings our mother bestowed upon them and worked magic to fulfill their divine mission of the great work. In these rites, the witches called forth the essence of the Lord and Lady to help them take care of themselves, their families, the planet, and their friends. 4 times a year, as the cross quarters, Samhain, Candlemas, Beltane, Lammas, blossomed with bonfires across the land, the witches celebrated the festivals of fire in honor of our Lord and his love and protection for all the children of the earth, as well as the birth of our mother from the void in the divine dance that brought all humans into creation. At the 4 quarters of the seasons, Yule, Ostara, summer solstice, and Mabon, the witches honored the solar cycle of life and the gifts of the earth through celebrations of Thanksgiving. For 8,000 years, we have done this, for our essence is in every shaman, every magi, every priest,
and every priestess who carries the hidden truth of perfect love and perfect trust within their souls. We are the craft of the wise. When it is our time to leave the earth plane, Our Lady sends a guide to escort us to the Summerland. From the presence that moves and flows through the Lord and Lady, we continue to learn the mysticism of the universe so that we may return, life after life, to serve our brothers and sisters, to remind them that they are only visiting here, and that each action, not each piece of gold garnered, is the way, the truth, and the light. In each lifetime, Spirit guides us through learning experiences, preparing us along the way for our individual missions. Sometimes we are born in among our own kind, but more often than not, we are born among the unbelievers. We are born to show them the way home. It is by our actions, not our preaching, that the journey is made. We are the witches, the representatives of wisdom's growth on our planet. Because the religions of the world would have failed to recognize the great work and to see our mother in all things, the Lord and Lady gave us our own religion. This is our greatest test. We are the hidden children. We are the people, the power, and the change. And we have incarnated in every race and in every culture and will continue to do so until the end of time. We are the weavers. We are the web. We cannot be stopped because we are the presence. And the presence is us. We are the divine angels of earth. We are the heavens and the stars. We are the earth, the air, the fire, and the water. We are the spirit. We are one. And we have come to guide you home. For we are the witches back from the dead.

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Simply go to familiarterritory.us and look on the right side of the page. Again, simply go to familiarterritory.us and look on the right.

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bottles. Their history is astounding. The history of witch bottles, also known as spell bottles, goes back hundreds of years. The origins of this tradition have been dated to the 1500s and were used widely for centuries. During the 17th century, British people often blamed witches for any ill health or misfortune they suffered. Widespread fear of witches led to the development of charms to protect oneself against them during times when even the slightest misfortune was easily interpreted as being caused by a witch's curse. They were made for a variety of purposes and are used in numerous ways. In early times, the bottle was designed as a way to protect the owner from malicious witchcraft and sorcery. They were also used as magical guardians, usually walled up into new homes. Spell bottles of this type continued to be used well into the 19th century. They were often ceramic vessels, filled with hair, nails, and even the victim's urine. The pins or nails often were used to symbolize the victim's pain, and the urine symbolizes the target of the curse. The significance of pubic hair and hair was similar to that of the urine. Other traditional items contained in witch bottles include small bones, thorns, wine, rosemary, needles, pieces of wood, and in some cases heart-shaped pieces of cloth. The locations in which these bottles were placed was also significant. They were most often found buried under fireplaces, but also under the floor and plastered inside walls. Those buried underneath fireplaces had been found only after the rest of the building had been torn down or otherwise demolished. It is believed that after being buried, the bottle captures evil forces which is impaled on the pins and needles, drowned by the wine, and sent away by the rosemary. The practice of concealing witch bottles appears to have started in the 16th century. Almost invariably in the 17th century, a German stoneware bottle was used, colloquially known as the Bellarmine, also as Bartman jugs. These types of bottles were named after a particularly fearsome Catholic inquisitor, Robert Bellarmine, who persecuted Protestants and was instrumental in the burning of Giordano Bruno. They were manufactured in several locations in England, either by English potters copying German patterns, or by immigrant Germans. The bottles can be easily identified as they were made of brown or gray stoneware, glazed with salt, and customarily adorned with the figure of a bearded man. Of around 200 English witch bottles on record, 130 are Bellarmines. The most common purpose for constructing a witch bottle today is capturing negative energies targeted at the constructor of the bottle, their family, and their home. Until next time, thank you for listening, and blessed be.

0: the burning times. It was a time when many women were subjected to death simply because they were different. This is the story of one of them. In the moonlit streets, she roams free, a wicked smile, a touch of mystery. She dances with darkness, mischief and strife, but she's a bad girl, living her wild life. 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She's made some mistakes, no one's pristine, but she's a phoenix, reborn in the scene. They whisper tales of her wicked ways, but she ignores the noise and the haze. With every fall, she finds her way back. 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A survivor, breaking all the tides. Through storms and trials, she'll push through the pain. 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

And now, here's a spell you might find handy. When life throws us a curveball, it can be difficult to know where to turn for comfort and healing. But what if you could take matters into your own hands and craft a spell to help you through the tough times? Writing a spell for healing can be a powerful way to bring about physical, emotional, and spiritual healing. 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A white candle. The color white represents purity and is a powerful symbol of healing. An anointing oil. 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Now that you have all your ingredients, it's time to write the spell. Begin by lighting the candle and anointing it with the oil. As you do this, envision the light of the flame washing away any negative energy and restoring your physical, emotional, and spiritual health. Next, sprinkle the herbs around the candle in a circle. As you do this, recite a mantra that speaks to your desired outcome. For example, you might say, "I am healed, restored, and made whole." Finally, place the crystal in the center of the circle and let the candle burn until it has completely extinguished. As the candle burns, take a few moments to visualize your desired outcome and how it will make you feel. When the spell is complete, take a few moments to reflect on the process and your desired outcome. You can keep the crystal with you or bury it in the earth as a symbol of the healing energy you've invoked. Writing a spell for healing can be a powerful way to bring about physical, emotional, and spiritual healing. With the right ingredients and intention, you can reclaim your power and start your healing journey.

Merry meet, everybody. Well, today on Facebook, I saw a meme that just kind of rubbed me the wrong way. And it's the one you see right beside me. Agree or disagree? Witchcraft should be taught from a young age as a spiritual path and a way to be close to nature. And I have to disagree with this completely. This is one of the problems that we are having in paganism. People are freely interchanging witchcraft with paganism, thinking that they mean the same thing, but they don't. Paganism is a collection of earth-based beliefs that predate Christianity. Okay. Witchcraft is the collection of related skills in performing magic. So replace half that word, witchcraft, with smithcraft. Smithcraft is the work of a smith. So witchcraft is the work of a witch. So this is trying to show that witchcraft is a collection of skills and abilities in performing magic. It is not a spiritual path. So many people love to mix those up, and it is a problem. And they do this because of Wicca. Now, I have the book, The Grimoire for the Apprentice Wizard by Oberon Zell. And I'm going to read you his definition of Wicca. Wicca is a modern subset of traditional witchcraft, emphasizing its aspect as a pagan mystery religion. Wiccan rites held at the full and sometimes dark moons and solstices, equinoxes, and cross quarters celebrate an annual

is the problem. What I'm trying to do right now is to help educate people in knowing that there is a difference between paganism and witchcraft. Now, as I said, I have one of my favorite books out. Over on Zell has a nice little glossary on different names of witches and wizards. And I'm going to read a few of these to explain my point here. Wizard. This is from the Anglo-Saxon word wizard, wise one. A wizard is a lore master, especially of arcane, that is, lost or secret knowledge. Hence, popular usage such as computer wizard. A wizard is also a magical practitioner. However, the word is rarely used today to describe a practitioner of Wicca or witchcraft, or a member of any particular faith. Indeed, most, but not all, wizards tend to be a solitary, though they may belong to a wizardly council of order. The most famous wizards of legend was Merlin. While the vast majority of wizards throughout history have been men, there have been a few women wizards as well, such as Maria the Jewess and Hypatia of Alexandria. Vizier. This title comes from the Arabic, meaning bearer of burdens, and was given to the chief minister and advisor under the king. The most famous advisor of ancient Egypt was Imhotep, yes, the mummy, who was the advisor of Pharaoh Djoser and the world's first recorded wizard. The title often became synonymous with court wizard, especially when a advisor was also renowned for his wizardry, such as Imhotep, Merlin, and Dr. John Dee. Next is mage. The term is often used as a synonym for wizard, especially in a contemporary sense. A mage may also be called a magus, which means a master of magical arts. The ancient magi, like the three wise men from the Bible, were Zoroastrian priests originating in Media and Persia, which is now Iran. The Persian word for magu is the root of the word for magic. This term became magos in Greek and later magus in Latin, eventually coming to be used for wise and powerful magicians of any sort. Now, I wanted to read that one right there because it states on how these mages were Zoroastrians. Zoroastrianism was a different religion. Okay, so you can be of different religions and be a form of witch. A mystic. A mystic, from the Greek mystai, means someone who has been initiated into secret mysteries, is a person whose profound spiritual or otherworldly experiences have given them a deep intuitive comprehension or vision of hidden truths and awareness. Such experiences are usually indescribable and therefore beyond rational human understanding and explanation. Druid. The Druids were the priest class, the highly trained intellectual elite of the Celtic tribes. They included both men and women. Next is magician. Simply any practitioner of the magical arts. There are performance magicians who created seemingly impossible illusions and feats of sleight of hand and special effects. And there are ceremonial magicians who create elaborate rituals designed to alter and transform the consciousness of themselves and others. Next, seer. This term dates from the 14th century and means one who sees. A seer is a person credited with extraordinary moral and spiritual insight, who predicts events or developments. The term may be used

0: use for anyone who practices divination, magical techniques for finding lost information or predicting the future, especially by concentrating on a glass or crystal globe, scrying, or other words for seer are sibyl and oracle. Yes. Shaman. Spiritual leaders in traditional tribal cultures are the shamans, or medicine men or women, who are both gifted and learned in talents and skills of divination, herbalism, hypnosis, psychic work, and sorcery. In some places, they were called witch doctors. They are the village teachers, magicians, spirit guides, healers, and midwives. In particular, the shaman use altered states of consciousness, often aided by certain sacred medicine plants, to control psychic phenomena and travel to and from the spiritual realm. The term originates from Siberian shaman and specifically refers to Tibetan, Siberian, Mongolian, Inuit, and others. Now, this is important. Now, this is another culture far away from Europe that's title for their spiritual leaders was corrupted by New Age thinking. Shamanism is the, it's like witchcraft. It is a collection of skills, specific skills for these certain people. Now, as I said in reading this, it says that they are the village teachers, magicians, spirit guides, healers, and midwives. There is no religion here that has being a midwife as a religious action. A midwife is a profession. So this will show you how a shaman is a profession class. Now, in a Native American tribe, they have medicine men. But a medicine man wasn't a spiritual class. It was a profession. Okay? We're getting almost to the end. Okay. Cunning man, cunning woman. Cunning comes from the Old Norse kunna, to know, and the Old English kenning, wise. This term was applied to the resident magicians and healers of small English towns and villages ever since the late Middle Ages. They were also called wise man and woman, wizard, conjurer, sorcerer, charmer, blesser, peller, white witch, and recently, hedge witch. Like traditional tribal shamans, these country white witches possess magical healing powers and provide cures, remedies, charms, spells, and divination, usually for a modest fee. Most were old people who claimed their title by heredity or through supernatural encounters. Now, these people were paid. Okay, remember they paid, charged a small fee. This was a profession. This is how they took care of themselves. Okay, again, showing that witchcraft, the collection and skills of magic, were a profession, not a spiritual class. The last one I want to read to you is actually Oberon Zell's classification for pagan. Paganism, meaning of the country, is a collection of diverse spiritual paths which are rooted in or inspired by indigenous, native, or classical, Egyptian, Greek, Roman, etc. traditions worldwide. Paganism is often referred to as the old religion, meaning pre-Christian. Pagans believe in an interconnectedness of all life. Animism, everything is alive. Pantheism, everything is divine. Polytheism, there are many gods and spirits, and so forth. Okay. Pagans value diversity, good works, living lightly on the earth, individual freedom, personal responsibility, and equality between men and women. And most importantly, many, but not all, magical folks identify their spiritual practice as pagan. That last sentence, mm-hmm. he is separating magical folks from religion. Magical folk being profession, and paganism is the religion. It also says that many magical folk identify their spiritual practice as pagan, which also means that you can be of different religions, like the Zoroastrians, and be a witch. So, agree or disagree, witchcraft should be taught from young age as a spiritual path and a way to be close to nature. I disagree, because witchcraft is not a spiritual path. So that is what I wanted to share with you tonight. So everybody, take care. Be at
1: you
0: peace.
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2: Okay, this is a trip from Wales, it's got up around the outskirts to Summer Isle, I think. We're going to Summer Isle. To the island of the Wicker Man. Why do we like that sort of, that film, eh? I don't work it out, because it's not really the best, you know, publicity thing for the pagan community, is it? But everyone says, oh, the Wicker Man, yeah! And then they make a remake. Oh. But I saw Nicolas Cage, they didn't get him. Damn. But they missed the point, I think, because the appeal of that first film is because I think it's a musical. take the music out of it, and it's pretty, you know. Anyway, we're going to do one of those. And there's a section in the middle. I'd like you to make as many farm animal noises as you can.

0: now for the bit that does more for the Interfaith Network than any other bit of prose ever written, I think. Where are those farm animals then? Go on, where are you? Well, there's certainly a lot of pigs out there tail various. No hyenas, though. You know what? I think I could turn and live with animals. They are so placid.
1: 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This is the Corner Crone offering you a few moments for meditation. Imagine for a moment that you are outside with your back to a tree, your arms gently resting against the bark, your hands by your hips. Perhaps you're sitting, your legs loose and relaxed, or perhaps you're standing, your bare feet supported by the soft, scratchy, springy earth. Perhaps you are deep in the cool womb of a dusky forest. Or perhaps you have stopped along a branch-draped lane next to a meadow. Or maybe your tree stands sentinel, alone on a bluff or high wind-swept dune. Extend your fingers, flatten your palms against the bark. Is it smooth and polished, nubby and gnarled, layered in paper-thin curls? What does the bark feel like against your skin? Gradually settle into the rhythms of your tree, attuned to a language beyond the reach of words, the language of your heart space, the language of earth space. As you deepen your stillness, as you accept into your skin the patterns of the bark, become aware of the subtle, almost imperceptible swaying of the tree trunk as the wind slip-slides across your skin, across the tree's skin. Listen. Feel. With your eyes half closed, you can hear the breeze filtering through the leaves before it spirals down to caress you. Sometimes you are surprised when the breeze that seems so close upon you turns at the last minute to sweep in a different direction. What wisdom does the wind carry? Where does it come from? Where will it go? What wisdom do you add to it as you inhale, exhale, join something of yourself to the somethings of unseen myriad other selves? You're breathing soft and easy, your body resting, your hands gently open, your eyelids relaxed and half closed. Become aware of the depth of your interconnectedness. We all breathe in our own way. We all breathe. We breathe. Breathe. Eyes half closed, stretch your senses, seeing with the eyes of your heart, listening with the ears of your soul. Opening your deepest self to the fractional, half-hinted changes in air pressure that indicate where the wind will meet you next. Lift your chin, angling your face into the next breeze as it strokes across your skin. Face yourself. Open to your rhythms. You are connected. Sink into this connection, into your connection with the wisdom of wind. This has been the Corner Crone on KPPR, Pure Pagan Radio, with your moments for meditation. 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May the odds be ever in your favor, and may you be well.

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This is the Corner Crone, offering you a few moments for meditation. It is the season of harvest, the season of firsts and lasts, when the leaves of maples and oaks, ginkgos and hickories first transform into vivid scarlets, shimmering yellows, and mysterious violets. When the last of the purple coneflowers and brown-eyed Susans are fading, their seed heads plundered by goldfinches now draped in their autumnal attire of olive drab. The season when the first bounty of the harvest, pungent garlics and grubby potatoes, floppy cabbages and juicy onions, has given way to old-fangled parsnips and peppery radishes, to lumbering gourds and collards as big and flappy as semaphore flags. The season of harried squirrels and harassed chipmunks scurrying to bury the last of their acorns, while the first of the bumptious Canada geese begin their migration south, raucously proclaiming their freedom from the heavy grasp of earth. You take a few moments to sit under the bright corals of dawn, to watch the marigolds of morning spread across the earth, your neck slightly arched, your head gently tilted toward the brightening sky, idly watching the geese as they slice through the creaminess of the air. Random thoughts about wind resistance and energy conservation, of the effects of updrafts and frequency of wing beats, float across your mind as you watch the leader drop back into the formation, another goose taking the lead position. You hear them honk and bark among themselves as they wing across the sky, calling encouragements or snappishly hurrying the slower birds along, or maybe shouting in the sheer exuberance of being a goose among like-minded geese in flight. What is the call they hear? How far will they fly in pursuit of it? In the spaces between wing beats or heartbeats lies an ancient longing, something that calls to you. The sound of it is so easily submerged in the noisy, necessary minutiae of daily living. Submerged, but still pulsing. Quiet, but not silent. Allow yourself a few minutes to listen to your most authentic self, to attune to your deepest presence. What do you hear? Who are you? You are precariously held by earth, by sky, trembling on the cusp of taking flight. Yes, you could tighten your grasp on the branch supporting you, the branch that has always supported you, but you intend to soar. You are meant for more than mere clinging to the known, the predictable, the mundane. You were meant to fly. Someday, maybe today or tomorrow, maybe next month or next year, in the space between wing beats or heartbeats, you will realize something is different. Not as it was. You will release your grasp on what is safe, what is already known. Perhaps only fleetingly aware in that moment, if at all, that you have crossed a threshold. You will know to the utter marrow of your bones that there is an indescribable power in your untried wings, and in that electric moment you will move as the purest energy moves through the bright corals of dawn and the marigolds of morning, spiraling out and shouting your song upward as you fly, heeding a call that bids you welcome to your deepest self, a call that bids you
welcome home. This has been the Corner Crone on KPPR, Pure Pagan Radio, with your moments for meditation. You can find me on Pathios Pagans the Agora at pathios.com/pagan, on Facebook and on Twitter. May the odds be ever in your favor, and may you be well.

Wiccans do not worship anyone or anything. It's a trick question, right? It's about the word worship. It's because we don't worship. Worship, not in the traditional sense of that word, right? Worship means something that you kneel down to, and that is usually transcendent, out there, beyond you, that you beg and plead with to intervene on your behalf, because you're powerless. And although we often are, the idea is not, the experience is not that the sacred is inaccessible, but rather it's present. And so Wicca is a spiritual path that's not about worshiping. It is about reverence. It's about respect. It's about communion, first and foremost. It's about living in harmony with and living guided by. And what we are living in harmony with is the natural world, nature. We seek to live in harmony with it because for us, nature is an embodiment of the divine. It is, nature is the gown the goddess puts on in order to be seen. It's the dance that the god does. And we use anthropomorphic terms and we have relationships with divinity as deity, and many Wiccans have special relationships with particular deities. I have a very deep, long-standing relationship with Persephone and with Diana, now very much with the Green Man. So deity can take what we think of as sort of anthropomorphic form, human form, but it is ultimately a mystery. It's beyond gender, and it's a unity that expresses itself in an infinite diversity, in an infinite variety. It's in each of us, and it's in every aspect of creation. So we understand, unlike sort of New Age, a lot of New Age thinking that puts you at the center of the universe, that you are creating your reality, we understand that we contribute much more to the creation of our own personal realities than we may realize. And a lot of Wicca is about coming into an understanding, a revelation of that, and responsibility for it. But we see ourselves as a strand in the web, in a sacred web. We are not at the moment that we cast a circle and honor the sacred, we are in a certain sense like the sacred tree. We're the conduit between sacred realms and material realms. But the material realm itself is sacred for us. There is no division. It's a unity. And we participate in it. We don't control everything. Believe me, if we did and we had those powers, it would be a very different world. It would be in harmony and balance and peace and all the things that that nature would naturally be and that we have lost track of. But that's what the work is about. It's about living in right relationship to the divine as it expresses itself in the world that we live in. And it's about learning from that revealed divinity. And that's about communion and reverence, respect and joy and gratitude.

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1: When Lou disappeared, Gwydion could tell that Garin Weepever had taken the appearance and place of Lou. Despite their combined magic, neither Gwydion nor Math could find Lou anywhere. For Lou was no longer a man, but had become an eagle and flown off when pierced by the magic spear cast by Garin Wee. His mind had become that of the eagle. But Gwydion did not yet know this. To search for Lou, Gwydion traveled in the guise of a minstrel or bard, as he had done before when he wished to travel the land freely and without being recognized. This provided a number of advantages, for it was an unwritten law of the ancient harmonies that traveling musicians be given food and shelter wherever they go. In exchange, the host would receive entertainment and news of events and fashions from the places the musicians had traveled. Gwydion searched the lands of Gwynedd and Powys through the autumn to midwinter. His search was slow, for he left no stone unturned. No bush was too small to be searched by his druid's sight. He paid special attention to the birds and other flying creatures, for the druids of that day taught that the souls of the departed often took the form of flying things to aid their travels on the wind. That night he stayed at a farm near Maenor Penarth, the place of the battle between the men of Gwynedd and Dyved for the prigs of Pryderi, which Gwydion had stolen so long ago. This farm had on it a sow that would not eat with the other animals. Rather, it would run away each morning to return at sunset. Yet she and her piglets seemed well fed. In the morning, Gwydion followed the sow to the base of an old oak tree, where she began to eat. It was by the river Sinvale, the same stream where Pryderi had died by Gwydion's hand. Pryderi's last words were that Gwydion's flesh should be eaten by the swine he had stolen. Ooh, the vengeance of that dying curse was hard upon Gwydion, for high in the oak perched an eagle looking not at all well. Pieces of its decaying flesh dropped to the ground and became

was long, for the wounds were grievous. And it was the next midwinter before Lou dealt with Garinwy, and Gwydion dealt with

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And my heart was found by you. 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

And as the world begins to wake, so falls the last petal. And at all things end, we must go our separate ways into the night, always alone, because I couldn't save you, and for that I'm sorry.

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Ostara is an ancient pagan festival that celebrates the arrival of spring. It is celebrated around the spring equinox, which usually falls on March 21st. The festival is associated with fertility and new beginnings, and is celebrated with rituals, feasts, and offerings to the gods. It is also a time to celebrate the return of the sun and the lengthening of days. Symbols associated with Ostara include eggs, rabbits, and flowers. You are tuned to KPPR Radio.

0: 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And now back to our program.
1: Yeah. Where my witches at? Yeah. You might want to think about it. What's your intent? Are you messing with forces that you don't understand? The rule of three might come and kick your ass. Another player casts spells without a clear plan. Just think about it. What's your intent? Are you messing with forces that you don't understand? The rule of three might come and kick your ass. Another player casts spells without

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And what you send out might come back to you. And throw a spell out with the wrong intent. And watch the spell backfire and your energy spent.

0: They could be unseen. Ever so subtle, but what day you will be? Just one in real life is ever till you be. Think clearly if you want to succeed. When you're trying to cast magic in the rule of three. Remember what I said, yo, and take it from me. Because it's up to you if you really want to believe. You might want to think about it. What's your intent? Are you messing with forces that you don't understand? The rule of three might come and kick your ass. So you play to cast spells without a clear plan. Just think about it, what's your intent? Are you messing with forces that you don't understand? Rule number three, might come and kick your ass. And on the plate of casting spells without a clear plan, yeah.
1: Yeah.

0: burning and yearning,
1: lifting and leaping and rising and creeping,
0: flying and flinging and writhing and ringing,
1: sparking and frisking and turning and twisting,
0: around and around in endless rebound, confounding,
1: astounding, dizzying and deafening the ear
0: with its crackling sound. I am the fire.

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This is the Corner Crone offering you a few moments for meditation. The early blooms of spring are beginning their slow, determined crawl up through the worn and weary crust of the earth, not so much punching their way into view as just grinding it out, centimeter by centimeter. I'm reminded of Sisyphus, that self-important braggart of a mortal punished by the ancient Greek gods for his deceitfulness, struggling day after day to shove an almost unbearably heavy stone up the side of a dauntingly steep mountainside. Each day he almost reaches the pinnacle of the mountain, only to have the stone roll to the bottom of the slope each evening, whereupon he resumes his task the next day for all of eternity. I don't think the buds of the trees or the early blooms of spring are self-aggrandizing. I don't think they're being punished. But I do marvel at the mechanics of small life forces inching their way through dense, static clods of dirt in their irrepressible quest for sunlight, their unquenchable thirst for air, for moisture. Watching the daily, sometimes hourly, progress of breaking buds on the trees, that's just astonishing. What can we learn from that struggle, that perseverance? The earth around me is only now greening. It feels like Persephone is running a little late this year, although I'm sure that this is just my mortal impatience with all of the brownness that yet lingers well into this rainy month. Catkins rustle dully as the chilly slaps of wind buffet them. Desiccated stalks of bee balm and cone flowers, flattened by the repeated bludgeoning of snow and ice, cover the ground like discarded straw. It ain't pretty here, folks. Or perhaps it is. Perhaps in all the browns and blacks of death, there is a different kind of beauty. A lesson to be learned as I wait for the hyper-vibrant hues of full spring to overtake and saturate my senses. My impatience with and weariness of greedy winter, so reluctant to relinquish ascendancy, becomes an opportunity for mindfulness, for observation, for slowing my own rhythms to be more in cadence with the rhythms of my mother. What if, instead of obsessing over the eventual arrival of spring, I instead opened my eyes to the dregs of winter surrounding me right now, in this moment? At the center of a nearby labyrinth I often visit is a black walnut tree. Dozens of walnut shells are scattered around its base, husks cleaved open by ravenous squirrels, eager for a juicy snack. On their slow path to devolving into humus, the walnut shells clutter and obscure the gray mulch under them. They look to me like a parliament of barn owls. O owl, O mythological harbinger of death, symbol of the crone, solitary night hunter, what can you teach me? To wait and observe. To remember to use all of my senses and perhaps not be so reliant on sight as my primary means of understanding the world around me. To understand that all parts of the great cycle are critically important to the whole, interconnected and independent. Well into my own crone years, this is a message I need to be reminded of. The texture of my skin is changing as I age, becoming drier, less pliant, rougher. My jowls are becoming more pronounced. The flesh of my neck is loosening. My waist-length hair, once lustrously black, is as gray as the weathered mulch under the broken walnut shells. And yet, this life force within me remains irrepressibly vibrant. The wisdom that so routinely eluded me in my younger years,
now flows through my fingers, my voice, my very way of being, as effortlessly as water flows downstream. I give thanks to the owls for the insights they have offered. Behind the labyrinth, tucked up into the stalky slope, is a festoon of spent milkweed pods. They're glorious, big and sassy, and faintly Georgia O'Keeffe-ish in their unabashed voluptuousness. Behold, they seem to say, and imagine the lives we have sustained. In North America, the monarch butterflies are recovering from the brink of extinction thanks to thousands of individuals who have been mindfully planting and caretaking milkweed. The monarch butterfly population is still anemic in numbers, but it is growing because a tremendous number of humans from Canada to Mexico, pretty much none of whom really know each other, responded to their plight and formed a support network for this non-human species. Oh, milkweed, oh, sustainer of life, what can I learn from you? That sometimes I'm not the star of the show, I'm the support staff. That I can give whatever nourishment I choose, be it tangible or intangible, freely, without expectation. That I can be someone's way station, someone's safe house, someone's soft landing place. And when they've been fed and rested and renewed, I can say goodbye with a hope-filled heart and wish them well on their journey without getting stuck in mourning the loss of their presence. That I can have healthy boundaries and still be in relationship. I am reminded of a Parker Palmer quote from his book, The Courage to Teach. I want to learn how to hold the paradoxical poles of my identity together, to embrace the profoundly opposite truths that my sense of self is deeply dependent on others dancing with me, and that I still have a sense of self when no one wants to dance. I give thanks for the insights the milkweed has offered. In high summer, the path to this particular labyrinth is hidden from sight. Brown-eyed Susans, purple coneflowers, bee balm, and other prairie plants and grasses crowd the edges of the pathway. The vegetation is about 3 feet high, and the path becomes a low channel through a wide river of indigenous flora. Though the black walnut tree at the center of the labyrinth is easily visible, it's not an uncommon experience that, due to the combination of tall grasses and sharp bends in the path, visitors can't actually see the labyrinth until they're practically upon it. Now, though, so close to Beltane, the prairie's stiff brown bushes are bare and the hollowed-out grasses have collapsed against each other like so much chaff. The limestones marking the lanes of the labyrinth look like a ritual scarification, a permanent modification of tattooing upon the land. The stones are gray. The winter-worn mulch is gray. The energy of the labyrinth seems dormant and listless. Well-traveled path, what do you have to teach me? What can I learn from you? Mindfulness, always mindfulness. To watch my steps and heed my surroundings. To be willing and able to pause on the journey and be fully present in the now, even as the path seeks to pull me forward into the not yet. Acceptance, when I stumble over some loose mulch or unevenness in the path. For no journey of becoming is smooth or without twists and turns. The patience not to hurry my steps in order to get to the goal. For the center of a labyrinth is not a goal, but a turning point, simply another iteration of winding. Round and round the earth is turning, goes the old English folk song, turning always into morning and from morning into night. So too, of course, the seasons.
So too we in the universe and the little universes in each of us, all spiral dancing within ever-widening circles, both seen and unseen, experienced firsthand or only faintly dreamed of at the edges of our knowing. I give thanks for the insights the labyrinth has offered. May you journey your seasons with intention and integrity, with a joyful openness of heart and spirit, and in the deep knowledge that you are beloved of the universe and all that is holy. In the words of Rabindranath Tagore, may your life lightly dance on the edges of time like dew on the tip of a leaf. This has been the Corner Crone on KPPR Pure Pagan Radio with your Moments for Meditation. You can find me on Pantheos Pagans The Agora at pantheos.com/pagan, on Facebook and on Twitter. 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

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Rosemary. Rosemary has many uses in magic. Rosemary from one's garden can be used in magic, but it is also found as incense and an essential oil. The primary associations of rosemary are healing, protection, purification, love, strength, memory, stress relief, and mental clarity. Rosemary is associated with the sun and with the zodiac sign of Leo. This has been a Witchy Minute from KPPR Radio, your pure pagan radio station.

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And now, back to our program.

Wicca is the most commonly known strain of new pagan faiths, also known as contemporary, modern, or neo-paganism, which is a group of new spiritual movements influenced by or claiming to be derived from the various historical pagan beliefs of pre-modern Europe. The underlying basis surrounding all of them is that humans should live in harmony with nature. Within modern paganism, there are many diverse sets of beliefs, practices, and texts, but none that are followed by all. For this reason, it is very difficult, if not impossible, to make a claim describing what modern pagans believe. To this group, the diverse practices are considered as denominations, and further, not all members of these faiths or beliefs even self-identify themselves as pagans, Wiccans, or what have you. For the very word pagan was a title given to them by Catholics in the early days of Christianity, and especially in the 3rd century AD when the Roman state declared themselves as Christians and anybody who followed a pagan belief was killed unless they converted to Christianity. The word pagan then literally translates to country dweller and was named as such purposefully as an insult. The best known and largest strand of neo-paganism today is called Wicca, which stresses the notion of a goddess of fertility and rebirth, and her male consort, the horned god of the forest, yin and yang. Wicca is a polytheistic monotheism, and generally regards the supreme god as the All, or the One, which little is known about, and which has many aspects making up the grand unifying whole. In this faith, nature is to be respected and celebrated, both in the rhythm of the year and the life cycle, and humans living in harmony with nature can become adepts of the craft, which is the use of magic. It was this group who, after the Dark Ages, took back the title of witch from being associated with evil and began practicing it as a form of reverence with God and nature. Those who consider themselves witches often describe that the use of magic should purely be used for healing and personal development instead of for outwardly manipulation. Within this group, most Wicca feel free to look at the world's religions and blend them together based on what feels right. And there are some Wicca who also feel more inclined only to focus on the use of magic and ritual with the elemental and spiritual forces of nature. Ritual is often depicted as a demonic ceremony, where the reality is more of that of a creative art form, sort of like a creative play that celebrates the cycles of time along with the connection that practitioners have with each other, in faith and trust with the eternal soul. Wiccan practices, particularly those involving nudity, are often regarded with hostility by many Christians, and Wiccans often are accused of practicing Satanism by churches and the modern media. Because of this, there are virtually no modern popular depictions of Wicca that has actually come close to being accurate. Some Wiccans regard the deities as real beings, where others see them as symbolic representations of natural forces and aspects of human characteristics. Some also see both. Much of the written scholarship on the goddess that Wicca draws on today is regarded as historically problematic, but members are often aware of this and usually regard the texts as founding myths. A relatively new term that has begun appearing in Wicca is the desire to re-enchant the world. This came about likely as a reaction to the Industrial Revolution and the continuing alienation of humans from the natural world. In this, Wicca seeks to restore the connections that are central to the well-being of both the planet and ourselves. In one sense, this could mean anything from taking the time to meditate outdoors or plant gardens. In another sense, it is a grand critique of life under global capitalism. But the bottom line is, Wicca attempts to restore the essential magic of life on Mother Earth.

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ride the white horses carved into the hills, walk to the hanging stones. Bow to the might of St. Abbot's.

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Beltane is an ancient Celtic festival that marks the beginning of summer. It is celebrated on the first day of May and is one of the four major Celtic festivals, along with Samhain, Imbolc, and Lunasad. Beltane is a time of fertility and abundance, and is a celebration of the coming of summer and the start of the growing season. The origins of Beltane are unclear, but it is believed to have originated in the Iron Age. It was a time of great importance to the Celts, as it marked the beginning of the summer season and the start of the growing season. The Celts believed that the sun god Bel was responsible for the fertility of the land, and Beltane was a time to honor him and ask for his blessing. Beltane was celebrated with a variety of rituals and activities. Bonfires were lit to symbolize the sun god Bel, and to bring good luck and fertility to the land. People would jump over the bonfires, believing that it would bring them good luck and protection. People would also dance around the bonfires, and some would even make offerings to the gods. In addition to the bonfires, people would also decorate their homes with flowers and greenery to symbolize the coming of summer. They would also hang garlands of flowers and greenery around their doorways and windows to ward off evil spirits. Beltane was also a time of feasting and merrymaking. People would gather together to share food and drink, and to celebrate the coming of summer. Music and dancing were also a part of the festivities, and people would often dress up in costumes to represent the gods and goddesses. Today, Beltane is still celebrated by many people around the world. It is a time to celebrate the coming of summer and the start of the growing season. People still light bonfires, decorate their homes with flowers and greenery, and gather together to share food and drink. It is also a time to honor the gods and goddesses and to ask for their blessing. Beltane is a time of joy and celebration, and is a reminder of the importance of the changing of the seasons. 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

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This is the Corner Crone, offering you a few moments for meditation. It is the season of harvest, the season of firsts and lasts, when the leaves of maples and oaks, ginkgos and hickories first transform into vivid scarlets, shimmering yellows, and mysterious violets. When the last of the purple coneflowers and brown-eyed Susans are fading, their seed heads plundered by goldfinches now draped in their autumnal attire of olive drab. The season when the first bounty of the harvest, pungent garlics and grubby potatoes, floppy cabbages and juicy onions, has given way to old-fangled parsnips and peppery radishes, to lumbering gourds and collards as big and flappy as semaphore flags. The season of harried squirrels and harassed chipmunks scurrying to bury the last of their acorns, while the first of the bumptious Canada geese begin their migration south, raucously proclaiming their freedom from the heavy grasp of earth. You take a few moments to sit under the bright corals of dawn, to watch the marigolds of morning spread across the earth, your neck slightly arched, your head gently tilted toward the brightening sky, idly watching the geese as they slice through the creaminess of the air. Random thoughts about wind resistance and energy conservation, of the effects of updrafts and frequency of wing beats, float across your mind as you watch the leader drop back into the formation, another goose taking the lead position. You hear them honk and bark among themselves as they wing across the sky, calling encouragements or snappishly hurrying the slower birds along, or maybe shouting in the sheer exuberance of being a goose among like-minded geese in flight. What is the call they hear? How far will they fly in pursuit of it? In the spaces between wing beats or heartbeats lies an ancient longing, something that calls to you. The sound of it is so easily submerged in the noisy, necessary minutiae of daily living. Submerged, but still pulsing. Quiet, but not silent. Allow yourself a few minutes to listen to your most authentic self, to attune to your deepest presence. What do you hear? Who are you? You are precariously held by earth, by sky, trembling on the cusp of taking flight. Yes, you could tighten your grasp on the branch supporting you, the branch that has always supported you, but you intend to soar. You are meant for more than mere clinging to the known, the predictable, the mundane. You were meant to fly. Someday, maybe today or tomorrow, maybe next month or next year, in the space between wing beats or heartbeats, you will realize something is different. Not as it was. You will release your grasp on what is safe, what is already known, perhaps only fleetingly aware in that moment, if at all, that you have crossed a threshold. You will know to the utter marrow of your bones that there is an indescribable power in your untried wings, and in that electric moment you will move as the purest energy moves through the bright corals of dawn and the marigolds of morning, spiraling out and shouting your song upward as you fly, heeding a call that bids you welcome to your deepest self, a call that bids you
welcome home. This has been the Corner Crone on KPPR, Pure Pagan Radio, with your moments for meditation. You can find me on Pathios Pagans the Agora at pathios.com/pagan, on Facebook and on Twitter. 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

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This is the Corner Crone offering you a few moments for meditation. Imagine for a moment that you are outside with your back to a tree, your arms gently resting against the bark, your hands by your hips. Perhaps you're sitting, your legs loose and relaxed, or perhaps you're standing, your bare feet supported by the soft, scratchy, springy earth. Perhaps you are deep in the cool womb of a dusky forest. Or perhaps you have stopped along a branch-draped lane next to a meadow. Or maybe your tree stands sentinel, alone on a bluff or high wind-swept dune. Extend your fingers. Flatten your palms against the bark. Is it smooth and polished? Nubby and gnarled? Layered in paper-thin curls? What does the bark feel like against your skin? Gradually settle into the rhythms of your tree. Attune to a language beyond the reach of words. The language of your heart space. The language of earth space. As you deepen your stillness, as you accept into your skin the patterns of the bark, become aware of the subtle, almost imperceptible swaying of the tree trunk as the wind slip-slides across your skin, across the tree's skin. Listen. Feel. With your eyes half closed, you can hear the breeze filtering through the leaves before it spirals down to caress you. Sometimes you are surprised when the breeze that seems so close upon you turns at the last minute to sweep in a different direction. What wisdom does the wind carry? Where does it come from? Where will it go? What wisdom do you add to it as you inhale, exhale, join something of yourself to the somethings of unseen myriad other selves? You're breathing soft and easy, your body resting, your hands gently open, your eyelids relaxed and half closed. Become aware of the depth of your interconnectedness. We all breathe in our own way. We all breathe. We breathe. Breathe. Eyes half closed. Stretch your senses, seeing with the eyes of your heart. Listening with the ears of your soul, opening your deepest self to the fractional, half-hinted changes in air pressure that indicate where the wind will meet you next. Lift your chin, angling your face into the next breeze as it strokes across your skin. Face yourself. Open to your rhythms. You are connected. Sink into this connection, into your connection with the wisdom of wind. This has been the Corner Crone on KPPR, Pure Pagan Radio, with your moments for meditation. 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On Facebook and on Twitter. May the odds be ever in your favor, and may you be well.

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0: 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This is the Corner Crone, offering you a few moments for meditation. It is the season of harvest, the season of firsts and lasts, when the leaves of maples and oaks, ginkgos and hickories first transform into vivid scarlets, shimmering yellows, and mysterious violets. When the last of the purple coneflowers and brown-eyed Susans are fading, their seed heads plundered by goldfinches now draped in their autumnal attire of olive drab. The season when the first bounty of the harvest, pungent garlics and grubby potatoes, floppy cabbages and juicy onions, has given way to old-fangled parsnips and peppery radishes, to lumbering gourds and collards as big and flappy as semaphore flags. The season of harried squirrels and harassed chipmunks scurrying to bury the last of their acorns, while the first of the bumptious Canada geese begin their migration south, raucously proclaiming their freedom from the heavy grasp of earth. You take a few moments to sit under the bright corals of dawn, to watch the marigolds of morning spread across the earth, your neck slightly arched, your head gently tilted toward the brightening sky, idly watching the geese as they slice through the creaminess of the air. Random thoughts about wind resistance and energy conservation, of the effects of updrafts and frequency of wing beats, float across your mind as you watch the leader drop back into the formation, another goose taking the lead position. You hear them honk and bark among themselves as they wing across the sky, calling encouragements or snappishly hurrying the slower birds along, or maybe shouting in the sheer exuberance of being a goose among like-minded geese in flight. What is the call they hear? How far will they fly in pursuit of it? In the spaces between wing beats or heartbeats lies an ancient longing, something that calls to you. The sound of it is so easily submerged in the noisy, necessary minutiae of daily living. Submerged, but still pulsing. Quiet, but not silent. Allow yourself a few minutes to listen to your most authentic self, to attune to your deepest presence. What do you hear? Who are you? You are precariously held by earth, by sky, trembling on the cusp of taking flight. Yes, you could tighten your grasp on the branch supporting you, the branch that has always supported you, but you intend to soar. You are meant for more than mere clinging to the known, the predictable, the mundane. You were meant to fly. Someday, maybe today or tomorrow, maybe next month or next year, in the space between wing beats or heartbeats, you will realize something is different. Not as it was. You will release your grasp on what is safe, what is already known. Perhaps only fleetingly aware in that moment, if at all, that you have crossed a threshold. You will know to the utter marrow of your bones that there is an indescribable power in your untried wings, and in that electric moment you will move as the purest energy moves through the bright corals of dawn and the marigolds of morning, spiraling out and shouting your song upward as you fly, heeding a call that bids you welcome to your deepest self, a call that bids you welcome home. This has been the Corner Crone on KPPR, Pure Pagan Radio, with your moments for meditation. You can find me on Pathios Pagans the Agora at pathios.com/pagan, on Facebook and on Twitter. May the odds be ever in your favor, and may you.
1: When Lou disappeared, Gwydion could tell that Garin Weepever had taken the appearance and place of Lou. Despite their combined magic, neither Gwydion nor Math could find Lou anywhere. For Lou was no longer a man, but had become an eagle and flown off when pierced by the magic spear cast by Garinwy. His mind had become that of the eagle. But Gwydion did not yet know this. To search for Lou, Gwydion traveled in the guise of a minstrel or bard, as he had done before when he wished to travel the land freely and without being recognized. This provided a number of advantages, for it was an unwritten law of the ancient harmonies that traveling musicians be given food and shelter wherever they go. In exchange, the host would receive entertainment and news of events and fashions from the places the musicians had traveled. Gwydion searched the lands of Gwynedd and Powys through the autumn to midwinter. His search was slow, for he left no stone unturned. No bush was too small to be searched by his druid's sight. He paid special attention to the birds and other flying creatures, for the druids of that day taught that the souls of the departed often took the form of flying things to aid their travels on the wind. That night he stayed at a farm near Maenor Penarth, the place of the battle between the men of Gwynedd and Dyved for the Prigs of Pryderi, which Gwydion had stolen so long ago. This farm had on it a sow that would not eat with the other animals. Rather, it would run away each morning to return at sunset. Yet she and her piglets seemed well fed. In the morning, Gwydion followed the sow to the base of an old oak tree, where she began to eat. It was by the river Sinvale, the same stream where Pryderi had died by Gwydion's hand. Pryderi's last words were that Gwydion's flesh should be eaten by the swine he had stolen. Ooh, the vengeance of that dying curse was hard upon Gwydion, for high in the oak perched an eagle looking not at all well. Pieces of its decaying flesh dropped to the ground and became the pig's meal. When Gwydion had overcome his grief, he began to sing to the bird on high.

for the wounds were grievous. And it was the next midwinter before Lu dealt with Garanwy and Gwydion dealt

This is AKPPR, Witchy Minute. Beltane. Beltane honors life. It represents the peak of spring and the beginning of summer. Earth energies are at their strongest and most active. All of life is bursting with potent fertility, and at this point in the wheel of the year, the potential becomes conception. On May Eve, the sexuality of life and the earth is at its peak. Abundant fertility, on all levels, is the central theme. The maiden goddess has reached her fullness. She is the manifestation of growth and renewal, Flora, the goddess of spring, the May Queen, the May Bride. The young Oak King, as Jack in the Green, as the Green Man, falls in love with her and wins her hand. The union is consummated and the May Queen becomes pregnant. Today, we celebrate Beltane in much the same way as our ancestors did. Bonfires, dancing, food and expressions and actions of fertility. This has been AKPPR Minute. We are your pure pagan radio.

Our next guided practice is from Sharon Salzberg, co-founder of the Insight Meditation Society and author of the acclaimed Insight Meditation Home Study Course, with a meditation on compassion and opening our hearts.

Meditation on compassion. This is a reflection that can be done in any posture, eyes open or closed. Just be relaxed. And call to mind a difficult emotion you felt recently. Anger, greed, jealousy, fear. And notice how you feel about that emotion. Are you ashamed of it? Do you dislike yourself for it? Do you feel you should have been able to prevent it from arising?

And see what happens if you translate that sense of bad, wrong, defective, terrible, to painful. To recognize that this state of anger or fear or jealousy is a painful state. It's a state of suffering. See what happens to your relationship to that feeling as you make this translation.

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See what it feels like in your body. The anger, the fear, the jealousy. Now held with some kindness, some compassion.

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Maybe it's tightening in your chest, constriction. Notice the nature of the compassion which is holding it, surrounding it.

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Notice the effect if that sense of bad and wrong and terrible comes back.

Now imagine someone you know filled with that same emotion. Jealousy, anger, fear, greed. Notice what happens as you describe to yourself those states of emotion as bad, wrong, terrible, horrible. And what happens as you respond to them as states of pain or suffering.

And you can reflect on the fact that we can't seem to control the arising of these feelings. We didn't invite them. We didn't wish for them. But as conditions come together,